0: And welcome to the State of Country tonight here on Siena University Radio, 88.3 FM, The Saint, with me, Greg Drapeau. Some Toby Keith there to kick off tonight's programming. Toby Keith there with Happy Birthday America, celebrating all night long. It's going to be, well, for the next hour, I should say, or just under an hour now, it is, celebrating America 250 years of freedom and liberty here in this great country, the greatest country on the face of the earth, the greatest country ever to exist, the good old United States of America. 250 years, 1776, July 4th, to now, of course, here, the year 2026, 250 years. Up now, I've got one for you. It's going to be an hour long of good country patriotic music, which, of course, is not hard to do at all, as country music is a very patriotic genre, I would say. Up next, I got a song for you. This one's actually from 2 years before the bicentennial, the year 1974. This is now Johnny Cash coming up here now on State of Country. Johnny Cash with the song Ragged Old Flag. Here it is on State of Country on Siena University Radio. 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
1: I walked through a county courthouse square. On a park bench, an old man was sitting there. I said, "Your old courthouse is kind of run down." He said, "No, it'll do for our little town." I said, "Your old flagpole has leaned a little bit, and that's a ragged old flag you got hanging on it." He said, "Have a seat." And I sat down. "Is this the first time you've been to our little town?" I said, "I think it is." He said, "I don't like to brag, but we're kind of proud of that ragged old flag. You see, we got a little hole in that flag there when Washington took it across the Delaware. And it got powder burned the night that Francis Scott Key sat watching it write and say, 'Can you see?' And it got a bad rip in New Orleans with Pakenham and Jackson tugging at its seams. And it almost fell at the Alamo beside the Texas flag, but she waved on, though. She got cut with a sword at Chancellorsville, and she got cut again at Shiloh Hill. There was Robert E. Lee, Beauregard, and Bragg, and the south wind blew hard on that ragged old flag. On Flanders Field in World War I, she got a big hole from a Bertha gun. She turned blood red in World War II. She hung limp and low a time or two. She was in Korea, Vietnam. She went where she was sent by her Uncle Sam. She waved from our ships upon the briny foam, and now they've about quit waving back here at home. In her own good land here, she's been abused. She's been burned, dishonored, denied and refused, and the government for which she stands is scandalized throughout the land. And she's getting threadbare and she's wearing thin, but she's in good shape for the shape she's in, 'cause she's been through the fire before, and I believe she can take a whole lot more. So we raise her up every morning, we take her down every night, we don't let her touch the ground, and we fold her upright. On second thought, I do like to brag, 'cause I'm mighty proud of that ragged old

I would like to second the motion. I, too, am very proud of that ragged old flag. Hopefully, it's not too ragged. Hopefully, we're able to keep it in good condition and everything, treat it right, take care of it the correct way, make sure that it's not out in too bad of weather. Keep a spotlight on it, of course, all night long. Keep it lit all night long, I should say. Not necessarily does it have to be a spotlight, but keep a light on it, certainly. And, yeah, honor it correctly, treat it right, no burning it. I know it's First Amendment, but... still, it's not good taste, at the very least. Protest in other ways. Let's not disparage the flag at all. Up now, I've got one for you. This one, it's Leanne Rimes. I was actually originally looking to possibly play the Carrie Underwood version of this next song here. But you know what? It's a classic. You all know it. I know you know it. Hard to not know it if you spend any time here in America. I've got for you now Leanne Rimes with her version... this is from 1997. It's Leanne Rimes' version of the song God Bless America. Beautiful song here. Beautiful version, I should also say here, by Leanne Rimes. Here it is on State of Country on Siena University Radio, a special America Freedom 250 edition of the show tonight.

We hold these truths to be self-evident, that all men are created equal and that they are endowed by their creator with certain unalienable rights, that among these are life, liberty, and the pursuit of happiness. That to secure these rights, the governments are instituted among men, deriving their just powers from the consent of the governed, that whenever any form of government becomes destructive to these ends, it is the right of the people to alter or abolish it, and to institute new government, laying its foundation on such principles and organizing its powers in such form as to them shall seem most likely to affect their safety and happiness, produce indeed will dictate that governments long established should not be changed for light and transient causes, and accordingly all experience hath shown that mankind are disposed to suffer while evils are causes, and accordingly and sufferable than to right themselves by abolishing the forms of government which they are accustomed. The Declaration of Independence, July 4th, 1776, 250 years and going strong. Here to another 250 years, which, I mean, I won't be around for it. Most likely I won't be around for it. But certainly to 250 more years and many more, not just 250 years, the oldest republic, oldest constitutional republic on the world, in the world, I should say, and certainly the greatest ever to exist. Up now, I've got one for you. Jason Aldean, tough crowd, and us Americans are one tough bunch. So here it is, Jason Aldean, 2023, tough crowd.

Jason Aldean there with the song Tough Crowd here on this special America Freedom 250 edition of State of Country tonight here on WVCR 88.3 FM, the St. Siena University Radio, celebrating 250 years of the greatest country on the face of the earth. This weekend, of course, Saturday was the big day marking 250 years, and got to watch some programming on TV of different celebrations marking the 250th anniversary of this nation. Greatest country on the face of the earth. No change in my mind about that. This one quote really stood out to me. I heard it on TV. The Constitution often emulated but never succeeded like the United States of America. Beautiful, wonderful quote there. That by Will Kane. Absolutely correct. Our Constitution is one of a kind, unique, absolutely amazing. It's about protecting the rights of the people, not about protecting the government and making the government safe from the governed, right? It's very much about protecting our American rights, rights that come from God, not the government, right? It's the job of the government to protect those rights, not that the rights come from the government at all. Rights come from God. And absolutely right on. The Constitution, often emulated but never succeeded like the United States of America. Wonderful quote right there. And of course, we're celebrating 4th of July here, 250th anniversary of the signing of it. But of course, the Constitution took another over 11 years for that actually to come into being, for it to be signed and written, let alone actually ratified by the states. The authoring date of the Constitution, that is September 17th, 1787, over 11 years after the actual Declaration. Because, of course, in the meantime, there's still a war to fight. And also, in the meantime, we are actually under the Articles of Confederation, the United States, actually. Up now, I've got one for you. This one, it's Justin Moore with the song Good Old American Way. Here it is on State of Country on Siena University Radio.

Justin Moore there from 2009, the song Good Ol' American Way here on State of Country on Siena University Radio, 88.3 FM. The Saint with me, Greg Drapeau, of course, kicking off, well, not kicking off, we're nearly halfway through the program, I should say, actually, continuing along with this special America 250, celebrating the 4th of July, 250 years of the greatest country on the face of the earth, greatest country ever, the United States of America tonight, last Saturday, of course, being July 4th, 2026, 250 years after the signing of the Declaration of Independence, officially declaring our independence from the UK and beginning officially what is now today the greatest country ever. Up now, I've got one for you. Let's see, which one is it going to be? Yeah, it's going to be, going to do some Zac Brown Band here. It's Chicken Fried, of course. You know the line in here that I'm playing the song for. One specific line here. And yeah, it's going to be Zac Brown now with the song Chicken Fried here on State of Country on Siena University Radio, America 250 edition of State of Country.

0: Zac Brown Band there with the song Chicken Fried. And of course, the line that I had to play it because of the line there, of course, the line, of course, being, I thank God for my life. A few lines, I should say. I thank God for my life and for the stars and stripes. May freedom forever fly. Let it ring. Salute the ones who died, the ones who give their lives so we don't have to sacrifice all the things we love. Absolutely. What else can I say? Great song there. Great song to end the first half of the program tonight. State of Country, America 250 edition. Keep it here for a lot more great patriotic country songs. Coming up in the second half, I got Alan Jackson, John Rich, and Brooks and Dunn, and many more. Coming up second half of State of Country tonight here on Siena University Radio.
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0: 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The Saint with me, Greg Drapo. America 250 special event tonight, marking 250th anniversary of the signing of Declaration tonight here with a whole bunch of patriotic country music. Up now, I've got one for you. This one is being performed by Alan Jackson, though, of course, this is very old, and it's one that everyone should know. Hope you're all singing along to it at home. I know I'll be singing along to it right now. I'm telling you, you all know it. So here we go. Alan Jackson, tonight on State of Country on Siena University Radio.

Alan Jackson there with the song The Star Spangled Banner, of course, the national anthem of our great country. And just remembered, actually, it was just over a week ago, actually, that Alan Jackson had his last concert ever down at Nissan Stadium in Nashville, Tennessee. Amazing show. Unfortunately, I wasn't there, of course. It was down in Nashville. But amazing show. Alan Jackson's last. One of the greatest country artists, certainly, of all time. But it was not just him, because, of course, seeing Alan Jackson's not good enough, I guess. With him that night was Luke Bryan, who will be in town, short enough. Luke Bryan, Eric Church, Luke Combs, Riley Green, who was just here, Cody Johnson, Miranda Lambert, Little Big Town, Jake Owen, John Party, Thomas Rhett, George Strait, I mean, Carrie Underwood, Lainey Wilson, and let's see, many more here as well. Too many to really try to name on air, actually, I should say. Oh, man, what a show that must have been. Oh, man. Yeah, what can I say about it? Absolutely amazing. Just to see Alan Jackson, I mean, that would be great, amazing. But and then to see Alan Jackson and George Strait, I mean, come on. Name something better for me, please. But, I mean, it was not just them two. It was a whole bunch of people. Absolutely must have been an amazing show. Yeah, Alan Jackson riding off into the sunset, into retirement now, I guess. But, man, that must have been an amazing show. I don't know. Maybe I should have tried to make it down there for that. Alan Jackson, Last Call, the finale at Nissan Stadium. That was just over a week ago on Saturday, the 27th of June. But yeah, right there it was Alan Jackson with, of course, our very own national anthem. Hard to beat it at all. So had to play at least once in the show, and with a whole bunch of other great country music, patriotic music. And up now I've got one for you. Got another Johnny Cash song for you. Hard to go without this one as well. It's been a while since I last played this one. It's Johnny Cash with the song Song of the Patriot. And I'm just realizing this now. It's featuring Marty Robbins right here on State of Country, America 250 special edition of the show tonight, right here on State of Country on Siena University Radio.

Johnny Cash and Marty Robbins there on that track, which I actually did get to hear a bit. I could figure where exactly Marty Robbins was on that track. With the song, Song of the Patriot, right here on State of Country, America 250 special edition of the show tonight. And he mentioned Teddy Roosevelt there in that clip. I was kind of surprised, though. Last week is when Teddy Roosevelt's official presidential library finally opened, over 100 years after he left office. I'm surprised it took that long. So I was surprised for two things, actually. One, that it took that long to get his presidential library open. It officially opened, actually, on July 4th. But there was some other stuff going on a bit earlier in the week at the library. I'm surprised it took over 100 years to get that library going. I was like, what? He didn't already have one? But the other thing I was kind of surprised about was that it was not in New York, which I know he had the ranch out there in North Dakota, which the library is close to, just a few miles away from. Had some rough years there at the ranch. Lost his whole herd in a bad snowstorm one winter. And yeah, so I know that he had some time out there in North Dakota. He's an outdoorsman. Of course, he loves the outdoors. He's been all over the place. He was also responsible for, I believe it was Yosemite National Park. He did a lot of work there to get that preserved and saved. But I still always thought of him as being a New Yorker. So I was surprised when it when I heard that it was going to be out there in North Dakota. I would have expected it to be perhaps somewhere near Franklin Roosevelt's library as well, kind of downstate New York. But, you know, it's out there, and I guess, think about it more, it does make some sense having it out there. But, yes, so we're going to continue with this America 250 edition of State of Country tonight here on Siena University Radio. Up now, I've got a song for you. This is John Rich with The Man. Here it is on State of Country on Siena University Radio.

For God and for Country, John Rich there with the song The Man here on State of Country on Siena University Radio, 88.3 FM, the St. Peter Drapo on this America 250 special edition of State of Country. I've said it before, I'm going to keep saying it again. Greatest country on the face of the earth, greatest country to ever exist, celebrating a 250 years of independence. Absolutely an amazing thing, which, I mean, 250 years, it seems like quite a bit of time, but I mean, you then start comparing to other countries of the world, and it's not that much time at all. Comparing to other countries, it's a very little amount of time, actually. And then even when you start thinking about it in context, where you start breaking it down a little bit, right? You think 250 years is a long time, all right. But then you think Revolutionary War to Civil War, not that long, not that much time, really. Like, what, maybe like one generation, if that, really? So Revolution to Civil War, not much. Civil War to, say, like, early 1900s, right? Maybe, right, into, like, maybe to, what should we say, like, World War One, right? Not that much time either. And then, I mean, World War One to, like, post-World War Two, right? That's certainly not much time. And I mean, World War II, now we're talking about stuff that my grandparents could tell me about. And I mean, so you break it down and 250 years, man, it goes by quite a bit. And I mean, this country has certainly gotten a lot into its 250 years. Truly amazing. A lot in that short amount of time. So, the 250 years, the greatest country on the face of the earth ever. On this America 250 edition of State of Country with me, Greg Drapo, tonight on Siena University Radio. Up now, I've got one for you. Got to do another Toby Keith song. Toby Keith, a great American patriot. I got for you now, Toby Keith, Made in America. Here it is on State of Country on Siena University Radio.

Toby Keith there with the song Made in America here on State of Country on Siena University Radio 88.3 FM. The Saint with me, Greg Drapo. Loves his wife. She's that wife that decorates on the 4th of July but says every day is Independence Day. Absolutely. Let's not celebrate America one day. Celebrate it all 365 days. It's the greatest country on the face of the earth. I've said it many times already this show. I'll keep saying it. It's true. It's a very foundational fact. It is the greatest country on the face of the earth. And I mean, I don't know, part of me is thinking like, okay, so now we've passed the official 250 day. Now, what are we doing from here? Well, remember, stuff is not ending now. First of all, this year, there's still celebrations going on, all right? Coming up in August, we've got the America Games, I believe it's called. I should have checked it before I actually started talking about it. But still got celebrations going on this year. Remember, it's a year-long celebration of the 250th anniversary of this country. And really, it's more than a year long. It's already been going on for over a year now. It started back June 14th, 2025, marking the 250th anniversary of the creation of our army, right? Had to have an army before we could have a country. So it started back then. It's been going really all the way since then. It kind of, like, we're not talking about it quite as much for the past year or so until we got to Flag Day of this year. But 250, it's been going on the whole time. I was at Fort Ticonderoga last year, and they were celebrating America 250 there as well, of course, for the Revolutionary War. Fort Ticonderoga. And they're celebrating it there. They're actually changing stuff there at the fort. So actually, you could go there every year throughout the 250, every year for the next few years, really. They're changing it up every year to kind of emulate going through the different years as things changed at the fort. So that's great. Something to keep going back to every year, which maybe I'll get back up there again this year. It was great last year. But anyways, it doesn't end now, right? Remember, in coming up in just over a year from now, something that's a bit more central to us here in the Capital District is, of course, in 1777, the Battle of Saratoga. So remember, it doesn't happen overnight, right? It takes some time. So we still got Battle of Saratoga coming up in just over a year. In October, I want to say, 1777. So we'll celebrate the 250th anniversary in just over a year in 2027. And and still, even from there, we still got another decade, really, to keep going. Of course, there wasn't surrender of the British until 1783 down at Yorktown. So a lot to go still. We don't need to celebrate America just on the 4th of July. You can do it every day of the year. Fly the flag all year round. That's what I do. Keep it in good shape. Keep it lit. Absolutely. Keep a light on it the whole time. And no celebrating just one day a year. Celebrate it all year round. And 250, I say it's still going on. All right. We still got a few more years to go until our country is fully recognized as being independent if we're going along in this 250th anniversary thing. So up now, I've got a few. Only in America, Brooks and Dunn, right here on America's 250 edition of State of Country with me, Greg Drapo, on WVCR-FM, The Saint.

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America 250 special edition of the show tonight, of course. And, man, amazing celebrations all across the country. New York City, amazing flotillas down in the harbor, down by New York City, of course. Amazing flyovers as well. And they had water cannons going red, white, and blue. But you see, actually, the celebrations for American independence was not just in the U.S. even. It was even around the world, as far as even in Tokyo, Japan. They were celebrating America 250 as well. Up now, I've got one for you. Can't do the show without this song. I've got Lee Greenwood, God Bless the USA.

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0: You gotta have fun, folks. Here's something fun you can do. Next time you're at a coffee shop, you see somebody working on their laptop, set your laptop right across from theirs and go, B7, B7. Hit or miss. What do we got? Hit or miss. I like to do this. If I see somebody log into their Facebook page, I like to get their name, take a picture of the back of their head, make that my profile picture, and then send them a friend request. To scare the heck out of them. They're like, what the heck? Like, hey, we're going to be buddies. Yeah. You gotta have fun, folks. I like to argue with people on Facebook. You ever argue with people on Facebook?
1: Oh, yeah.
0: Not in this day and age, of course. No, I love to argue with people on Facebook, but I like to get like 50 comments going back and forth and then delete all my comments. So they just look like a crazy person arguing with themselves. I was at this coffee shop today and I'm standing in line. You ever standing in line somewhere where someone stands really close behind you, you know? You can feel their hot, creepy breath against your neck. It's like, do you want to cuddle? What are you doing? So here's what I like to do when that happens, right? I'll just lean back and whisper in their ear, I hope this line lasts forever. That usually works, yeah. You ever accidentally start a line, you know? You're just standing around at the bank waiting for a friend, you know? Like, some people are lining up behind you. Is this the line for the loans? Yep. I don't care, I got 3 hours to kill. I'll screw up your day. Are you ever standing in line and a couple in front of you is making out? I never know what to do, right? So I'll just start softly stroking the girl's hair. I'm next. That's why I got in this line.

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1: On bass guitar, Gail Ann Dorsey. Wearing one of my old outfits, as you see there. Cut down a bit, but, you know, I recognise it. Nothing misses my attention.

88.3 WVCR-FM, Loudonville, Albany. The opinions expressed on this program are of the host and their guests and do not necessarily reflect the opinions of WVCR, its management, Siena University, and its Board of Trustees.

This Is the Way. Coming up this hour, James Carter and friends get a little traditional. Also, Audrey Ochoa makes a little more sorcery. And Joe Sirian is all about Carlos. I'm Jay Hunter. All this and more coming up on Jazz 2K at 88.3, The Saints.

WVCR 88.3, The Saint. B3 Master Chris Hazleton, and he is a sight for sore eyes. That is the opening track on his Cellar Music Group release, In Rotation. Mm-hmm. Yeah, it's definitely in rotation on this show. Brett Jackson on the reeds, Peter Schlamm on vibes, and John Kislamut, I'm going to take a shot at that. He played drums and he did darn well. We started things off with kind of a blast from the past. The track was a blast in the past. It was Sham Time. That was a Les McCann, Eddie Harris tune, as done by Reed Wizard and former UAlbany educator Don Byron on the Don Byron New Gospel Quintet's Savoy Jazz release, Love, Peace, and Soul. DK Dyson was on, well, sort of vocalese on that one. She does a lot more singing on the rest of the disc. Xavier Davis was on keyboards. Brad Jones was on bass. And Firdan Aklaf was on drums. And that is how we do that. How you doing? I am Jay Hunter. Thank you for coming to the show and coming to the party. And you know the drill. Even on 4th of July weekend, it doesn't change. Just find a comfortable chair, kick back, and let's have some new music from the Paul Silbergleit Trio on Jazz 2K at 88.3 The Saint.

0: WVCR 88.3, The Saint. Drummer Joe Sirian, with a lot of help from the great Paul Ballenbeck, on Peter Green's Black Magic Woman, a song that made no money for Fleetwood Mac. Yes, that did happen at one time. But then Carlos Santana picked it up, put it on Abraxas, and the rest is history and money, and hopefully Peter Green made a lot of bank off of that. Either way, that marvelous version is all part of the Joe Sirian Motor City Jazz Octet's latest release on Circle 9 called A Blue Time, and Luisito Quintero was on percussion, so I'm bummed that they didn't go right into Gypsy Queen. But, you know, I'm old school as far as Santana. What can I tell you? We started off, well, what was basically Guitar Madness with debut sounds from the Paul Silberglite Trio. Paul is your basic classic hollow body guitar player out of Chicago. Chicago being the clue here because he is the latest addition to the roster at Caligram. And the debut disc for the Paul Silberglite Trio is called The Stillness of July. Yeah, it's still because there's no freaking wind or coolness or anything. I'm not going crazy, not at all. Anyway, the track we heard was a Jerry Herman composition called Ribbons Down My Back. Clay Schaub was on bass, Devin Drobka on drums. Jay Hunter with you on 4th of July weekend. It cannot be stressed enough. Please stay safe around fireworks, grills, alcohol, cars, anything that blows up. Just be really, or might blow up. You never know. Just please be careful. We want you here next week and every week. More at the door? Yeah, we got that. It's coming up next on Jazz 2K at WVCR 88.3, The Saint.
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0: Happy birthday, dear America. Happy birthday to you. Jazz 2K at The Saint. I am Jay Hunter on 4th of July weekend, and I'm very, very pleased because I've got a debut here from one of the best piano players on the menu. His latest one, which I think is his third release on Mac Avenue, it's called Universal Truth. Most of it has him covering some classic tracks from Jimmy Heath, John Coltrane, Thelonious Monk, but right in the middle of the disc is this, I guess it's a three song cycle. There are three original tunes, no explanation, just 1, 2, 3, here it is. So here it is. Here's the latest one from Emmett Cohen on Jazz 2K at 88.3, The Saint.

WVCR 88.3, the same. Trombonist Audrey Ochoa taking us to the Green Place, which sounds really cool. I hope it is cool. Certainly, it's probably cooler than here. That's beside the point. Anyway, that is part of Audrey's Chronogram release, The Sorceress. We had debut music from Emmett Cohen before that terrific piano player who gives us three originals on this latest one called Universal Truth, which is out on Mack Avenue. And we heard the first of the originals called Eternal Glimpse. Joe Farnsworth was on drums, Yasushi Nakamura on bass, Jeremy Pelt on trumpet, and T-Von Pennicott on tenor sax. Jay Hunter playing the new thing like we like to do, and we like playing new versions of old stuff. Here's Rob Garcia on Jazz 2K at 88.3, The Saint.

0: WVCR 88.3, the Saint Sax Man. Yes, so good. James Carter took a little pickup band into the Blue Note, did some recording, and it came out as Heaven on Earth on the High Note label. And that was a traditional called Infiniment, which means infinity or infinitely. I don't use the English language. I just occasionally mess it up. And how's this for a backup band? John Medeski, who'll be back in a couple of minutes, on keyboards, Christian McBride on bass, Adam Rogers on guitar, and Joey Barron on drums. And speaking of drums, drummer Rob Garcia gave us Marcus Miller's Tutu before that, and that's part of his latest release on Connection Works called Sizzle Ensemble. Well, we got some in-your-face electric space coming up, and then even spacier space from Mr. Joe Lovano, plus more new music and some more hot potatoes, which we're going to put into the slicer and make fries, because that's the way it's supposed to be. Anyway, more after the break, so strap in. I'll go do the legal thing, and we'll be back with more stuff on Jazz 2K at WVCR 88.3, The Saints.
1: 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The opinions expressed on this program are of the host and their guests and do not necessarily reflect the opinions of WVCR, its management, Siena University, and its Board of Trustees.
0: WVCR 88.3, we play anything because it's the good old summertime. Coming up this hour, Alton Senkelar pauses to consider. Also, Erica Lindsay puts some live in our lives, and Carlos Enriquez sends Monk through a whole new door. I'm Jay Hunter, all this and more as we head out into space. It's hour two of Jazz 2K at 88.3, The Saints.

WVCR 88.3, The Saint, Joe Lovano. I've run out of adjectives. All I can say, I mean, he's on tenor, and he's also on something called G mezzo-soprano saxophone. Never heard of it, but if there's anybody who not only has one, but has also mastered it, Joe would be the guy, and he was playing that on the ECM release Paramount Quartet. That's also, I guess, the name of his new band, which includes Julian Lage on guitar, Asante Santi Di Briano on bass, and Will Calhoun on drums. And the track we heard was an original of Joe's called Amsterdam. Started out with a drummer. It is, let's be correct, Cindy Blackman Santana. And her second tribute to the Tony Williams Lifetime, which I read the other day, is considered by some to be the first fusion band beyond Miles Davis and all that. So before Weather Report, before Return to Forever, there was the Tony Williams Lifetime, and Cindy Blackman Santana gives it a great tribute on the Palmetto release, Spectrum Road. We heard There Comes a Time. Jack Bruce was on the vocals and also on bass. The aforementioned John Medeski on keyboards. Vernon Reed on guitar. Yeah. Who else are you going to get to play John McLaughlin? I can't think of anybody. Anyway, I am Jay Hunter, and we're still kind of sort of space cruising. Here's Ben Phlox on Jazz 2K at 88.3, The Saint.

0: WBCR 88.3, The Saint. Bassist Carlos Enriquez, who's done really well for himself with Lincoln Center Jazz Orchestra. He's also got a bunch of solo releases, like back in 2018, he gave us a disc called Dizzy Conclave that was live at Dizzy's Club Coca-Cola. And we are 8 years later, and now we've got Monk Conclave. It's a self-release disc. Fantastic big band covering the best of Monk and turning it all on a Latin side, including El Son de Teo, which is the track we heard there. You got Gonzalo Rubalcaba on piano, but there's also other guest piano players on this disc, like Osmani Paredes and Robert Rodriguez. Anthony Almonte and Pedro Martinez were on the vocals. And there's also some really good people from LCJO on this recording, including Obed Calvera on drums, Mikey Rodriguez on trumpet, Ted Nash on alto. Just tremendous stuff, and there will be more to come, I can guarantee you on that one, at least on this show. Tenorman before that, Tenorman Ben Flox, pulling out the Great American Songbook classic Stairway to the Stars. Before there was a Stairway to Heaven, there was a Stairway to the Stars. And that is off of Ben's Westcliff Records release, Moon Shades. I am Jay Hunter, and this is the show where so much music, so little time is not a bug, it's a feature. So go freshen up your drink. I'll go do the same, and then come on back. We will do one more lap around the world on Jazz 2K at WBCR 88.3. The Saint.
1: Hi, it's Kevin Clancy, Siena Class of 1991. 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
0: And hides the pines with billboard signs from sea to shining sea. Jazz 2K at the Saint. I am Jay Hunter on 4th of July weekend. I'm Jay Hunter on every weekend, but that's beside the point. Peter Erskine is one of the people that I put at the base of Jazz 2K. There is definitely a perception that this show is all about 25 and 30 year olds just blasting away on chord progressions, but in actuality, there are people who have been making music for decades and decades and decades, like Joe Lovano, like Peter Erskine, like Bill Frisell, who we're going to be hearing in just a little while, and they're still playing great new music, and that is what I want to show, what these people are doing now, not what they were doing 20, 30 years ago. And what Peter's doing now is he's got a piano trio date that was recorded at a place called Real Sounds Studio. And that was put together by a guy named Mark Brunner, who was a friend of Peter's who passed, unfortunately. So they recorded this disc here, and that's what we got right now. Peter Erskine, Alan Pasqua, Scott Colley, right now on Jazz 2K at 88.3, The Saint.

WVCR 88.3, The Saint, truly smoking homegrown from tenor player Erica Lindsay, who is part of the Jeff Siegel Quartet, but also puts out music of her own, which she did on the ARC release, Yes, live at the Rosendale Cafe. We heard Dance of the Elves, Francesca Tanksley on piano, Otto Gardner on bass, and Bob Bray on drums. Before that, we had drummer Peter Erskine, keyboardist Alan Pasqua, bassist Scott Colley. They got vocalist Kate Lamont to come into the studio, and they did a marvelous version of Phoebe Snow's Poetry Man, and that's part of the Headwag Records release, Peregrine. Okay, let's put a bow on this thing. I remember when this guy first came up, he just missed, I mean, like by an inch, winning the Rookie of the Year award at the Jazz 2K Holiday Extravaganza for the best debut release as a leader. Since then, he has put out a bunch of recordings on Positone, including this latest one, which is just more of the same juicy goodness. So let's have a little bit of that. Just

WVCR 88.3 The Saint. Guitarist Bill Frisell. We had him last week with Charles Lloyd and the Marbles finishing things up with Masters of War. Thought we'd bring him back with his own quartet off of the OK disc Guitar in the Space Age. We're the classic Pipeline. Trombonist Alton Sinclair gave us Reflection before that. That's an original of his off his latest one on Positone called Natural Rhythm. Well, my work here is done, at least until next week.

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See you then.

be. Some Austrian guy added me as a friend on Facebook. He was like, you want to join my hate group? I was like, who do you hate? He's like, blacks, Jews, everyone. I am Jewish. He's not even doing background checks on who he's recruiting. That almost bothered me more than his racism, his lazy recruitment process. I was like, you know what? I'm just going to join the hate group and then drop subtle hints, like while we're committing hate crimes. Just walk around hating. I'm holding a torch. I'm like, dude, you know what this flame reminds me of? Hanukkah. The miracle of lights. He's like, yeah, I guess. You do hate Jews. I'm like, dude, I hate them. I hate them so much I'm burning up. I'm schwitzing. That's how much I hate them. He's like, all right, we march on Saturday. I'm like, I can't do Saturdays. The Shabbos. I had a weird racial situation in New York. I was riding the subway. I'm a big Knicks fan. I see this guy in the subway, and I'm like, hey, what do you think about the Knicks this year? And he's like, why are you asking me? Because I'm black. It's like, you're wearing a Knicks jersey. That's why I asked you. He was like, yeah, because it matches my sneakers. So I was like, oh, that's because you're black.

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0: Whether you were cranking Coolio's Gangster's Paradise after seeing Dangerous Minds, or curious what song was playing as the Mutz Cutsmobile was tearing through the city in Dumb and Dumber,
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0: So be sure to listen to the only show where the video store has been brought back from the dead, and that's Back to the Video Store.
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0: Now it's time for one of the newest departments on the show when we go into the Question Man. Hey there.
1: The Question Man. Good evening. Because of excellent schools and more people going to college, the public is better informed today than it has been at any time in our history. People today know all the answers. Now, this has created a problem because they know more answers than there are questions. Now, as a result, many answers are going unquestioned. To combat this serious situation, we have created this new department, the Question Man. Now, here's how it works. It's very simple. You just send us your answer, and the Question Man will make up a suitable question for it. Isn't that easy? Now, here's the Question Man himself, Mr. Steve Allen. Welcome to the Steve Allen Show, Mr. Question Man. Good evening, sir.
0: First question is, what are you doing all that living for, Charlie? All right, let's get right down to business here.
1: All right, shall we get started on tonight's list of answers?
0: Yes, answers.
1: Our first answer comes from a youngster in Syracuse. His answer is, he slept for 20 years. The question?
0: Before he went into show business, what did Perry Como do?
1: From Brooklyn, we received this answer. The Los Angeles Dodgers. The question?
0: How would you describe pedestrians in Los Angeles?
1: The following answer was sent to us by a young man from Quincy, Massachusetts. The fantastic puppet people who ate the astounding she monster, and I was a teenage creature from the Black Lagoon. The question, please.
0: You tell me your dream and I'll tell you mine.
1: A viewer in Racine, Wisconsin sends in this answer. The answer, Andrew Johnson, Van Johnson, Johnson's Wax. The question, please.
0: Name a president, a movie star, and a plug.
1: Say, this one looks interesting. The answer is Mount Everest, Mount McKinley, and Mount Sinai. The question, please.
0: Name two mountains and a hospital.
1: Here's an answer from a good neighbor in Canada. Cashmere, linen, and cotton. Question, please.
0: Name a prominent advertising agency.
1: A listener from Montana sends in this interesting answer. Vanguard 1, Jupiter 2. The question, please.
0: What was the final score of the Vanguard-Jupiter game? I think we have time for no more. Or one more.
1: Just one more. Butterfield 8, 3,000. Question, please.
0: How many hamburgers did Butterfield eat?
1: Right, Mr. Question Man, I wonder if we have time for an answer that I have for you this evening. My answer is no. The question, please.
0: Did you really think this bit would get laughs?
1: Thank you, Mr. Question Man, and good night, folks.
0: How are you?

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1: 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This is my brother, Kevin.
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0: Hi, it's Kevin Clancy, Siena Class of 1991. 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
4: Thank you very much. I'm going to do a song now. 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

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Hope you like our new direction. How y'all doing over there?

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It's hard to say that I'd rather stay awake when I'm asleep, because my dreams are bursting at the seams.

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0: Hi, it's Kevin Clancy, Siena Class of 1991. 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
3: 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Now, let's go to Steely Dan. 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

Just before the show, our trumpet player, Mr. Michael Lenhart, and our trombone player, Mr. Jim Pugh, had a terrible argument. So I thought it'd be a good idea to get them out here and air it out in public. And Michael,

my God. 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Uh-huh. 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

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Not the regular tequila, but the kind from Mexico.

0: Okay, hey 19.
1: Thank you. 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Hey, you got some Steely Dan albums, huh? 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

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North Carolina, that is, in case you're wondering. We like South Carolina too, but not quite as much as we like North Carolina, you know what I mean? 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The air is fresher, the food tastes better, the women are younger, I don't know.

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Obviously, what happens on tour stays on the tour. You know what I'm talking about? You see what these people are saying? Please welcome, if you will, Miss Carolyn Lenhart Escoffrey. And the luscious Cindy Mizell.

Our lead vocalist tonight on the Fender Rhodes piano, MIDI mystery instrument, and some kind of harmonica with a keyboard on it. Composer, singer-songwriter, author, raconteur, scientist, explorer, fan of the International Geophysical Year, the Fab Original One, the original, the originator. Please welcome, if you will, Mr. Donald Fagen.

Brian Donovan here, inviting you to join me this Saturday morning from 6 until 10 a.m. for Moments to Remember, with your song requests from the 50s, 60s, and 70s, right here on 88.3 The Saint.

88.3 The Sage, Sugar Tea on your Tuesday morning wake up call on the station that still plays anything with Natasha Bedingfield and Brian Adams. Here's Gwen Stefani, Holla Back Girl. 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

point to the sage. We plaid thing, the bare naked ladies on your Tuesday morning wake up call. It's all been done. Right now, a highly controversial video from Madonna when it first came out. Here's Like a Prayer on 88.3, the same.

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We're portable. We love the beach. Have a great summer with us.

0: 88.3 The Seed, Replay Anything, Matchbox 20 on your Tuesday morning wake-up call. How far we've come. Before that, Gloria Gaynor, Never Could Say Goodbye. So Dua Lipa is known as the singer and songwriter, of course, but now she's opening a library. It started as a book club in 2023, and now she's taking it a step further. There's going to be banned and censored books located in a bookshop in Portugal. 100 books in total, some you've heard of, some you may not have. She says, reading brings the world closer, and not everyone supports that. And of course, in addition to all this, there are rumors she's back in the studio, so I guess we'll see what happens. And she's coming up for you next. Don't Start Now on 88.3 The Saints.
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0: A Siena saint is someone who thinks of others before he or she thinks about his or herself. Compassion is one of the most important virtues a saint possesses. This is not a trait which a saint turns on and off based on how convenient it is for them to feel compassion, but rather a conscious decision to always try to reach out to a fellow human being when they need someone to hold on to. A saint is honest, not only with his or her friends, but also with themselves. They are humble to the point that they do not realize how much of a saint they are until someone points it out to them. A saint is selfless, willing to give up a meal, a night out, or an extra hour working on a paper if someone that they know needs help. A saint does not have to be coerced into doing the right thing and takes it upon themselves to help others realize what the right thing is. A saint listens more than they talk, knowing that sometimes the biggest thing a person will get out of a friend's advice is knowing that the friend took the time out of their day to be there to listen. We encounter saints every day on our campus. They always seem to have a smile on their face when they say hi to us. They make us laugh when they see that we are upset. They know what makes us happy, and they are open about how much they care about us. A true Siena saint spreads Siena's spirit everywhere they go and can turn the gloomiest day into the brightest one. They fill us with happiness when they enter a room and make us want to follow them when they leave the room. Think about the saints in your life. You will find that they are around every corner at Siena College.
1: 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Here's Weezer, No Scrubs. 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

98.3 The Sage, we play anything. Taylor Swift on your Tuesday morning wake-up call. Karma. No heat wave for us this week. Paris is in for another one starting on Friday. Here's Glass Animals on 88.3 The Sage.

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0: through the Saints. We play anything. Wang Chung on your Tuesday morning wake-up call. Everybody have fun tonight. Celebrating their birthday today, WNBA legend Lisa Leslie is 54. 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

88.3 The Sage, Sugar Tea on your Tuesday morning wake up call on the station that still plays anything with George Michael and Better Than Ezra. Here's Charlie Puth, How Long. It's on the station where you never know what you'll hear next.

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2: 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From Tom Petty's first solo album and the title of the documentary about him, he's running down a dream.

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0: 88.3 The Saint, we play anything, CNC Music Factory on your Tuesday morning wake-up call. Gonna make you sweat. Before that, Bon Jovi, It's My Life. So Dua Lipa, of course, is known as a singer and a songwriter. Now she's opening a library. It all started as a book club in 2023. Now she's taking it a step further. There's going to be banned and censored books. It's located in a bookshop in Portugal. There's going to be 100 books, some you've heard of, some you might not have. And she says reading brings the world closer, and not everybody supports that. Of course, there are rumors that she's back in the studio, so we'll see what happens. And she's coming up next with Levitating. Your 90s at 9 are also on the way on 88.3 The Saint.
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1: WVCR. We're chilling like a villain on the 90s at 9 on 88.3 The Saint. Coming up, the follow up to the Gen X anthem. I, from 1997, here's As Yet. Hard to say I'm sorry. So on station, that's taking you back to the old school. Ooh.

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2: 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Did I frighten you? 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

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Black Box on your 96.9 from 1990. Strike It Up. Smells Like Teen Spirit was a huge hit for Nirvana. Some would even call it the Gen X anthem. They followed it up with Come As You Are on 88.3, The Saint.

0: Going through the sage, we plant anything. Gin blossoms on your 96.9 from 1993. 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

0: Hi, it's Kevin Clancy, Siena Class of 1991. 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

Hey, did you ever say something to somebody at the Walmart and then after you said it, you thought, shouldn't have said that? I do that every trip in there. But there was this feller standing in a line there. Evidently busted his neck. Had one of them halos, you ever see that? Looked like scaffold around the head. It's bolted into your temples. Well, this dude go like this. I go, what's wrong with you? He goes, I think I lost my car key. I said, you'd lose your head if it wasn't screwed on. Ha, ha, ha.

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0: Whether you were cranking Coolio's Gangster's Paradise after seeing Dangerous Minds, or curious what song was playing as the Mutz Cutsmobile was tearing through the city in Dumb and Dumber,
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0: So come on back, meet us here, 7 p.m. Saturdays, and as always, remember to be kind and please rewind.

I got boy-girl twins, and, you know, when you have boy-girl twins, sometimes people say, well, which one do you love the most? And I'm always like, I can't answer that, obviously, but he knows who he is. She's a pain. You know, let's be honest. Girls are more work. You know, people always go to me, what's it like? What's the difference? Raising boy, girl twins. What's the difference? I go, well, I'll tell you the difference. Raising the girls like raising five kids. Raising the boys like raising one old cat. He's 18. He just graduated high school, barely. He's not a good student. Takes after his dad. He's not going to college. He's going to take a gap year. I think his gap year is going to be working at a Gap for 25 years. So. He may have overdone it a little in the self-esteem movement with the kids these days. I think they're feeling a little too good about themselves. I don't know, a couple bumps and bruises, right, fellas? We made it out all right, but they all have to feel like winners, right? My son ran cross-country when he was 8. You want to talk about a boring sport to watch 8-year-olds do? Like, little kids running in slow motion forever around a track. I didn't want him to do cross-country. I wanted him to be a cage fighter, you know? Something I could gamble on, right? But they drag you out to the high school on a Saturday, and they go, oh, his first event's at 7:30 in the morning, and that's the 880, and then at 6 in the evening, that's the 1600. I'm like, okay, there goes Saturday. I have to sit here for 13 hours watching these tykes run in slow motion. So we finally get to the last event, 6 in the evening, been there all day. My son comes in dead last, 8th out of 8. I spring up and I announce, I'm getting the car, we're getting out of here. See if we can salvage part of this weekend. My wife says, oh, no, there's the podium ceremony. You may not have watched a lot of the Olympics, but they don't go down to 8th place. She goes, no, they're all getting it. Oh, everyone's on the podium. I go, okay, the kid in 7th place is standing on a cookie sheet. What are they gonna do for our son? Dig a hole?

0: Hi, it's Kevin Clancy, Siena Class of 1991. 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

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We're portable, and we'd love to join you on the boat. Let's have a great summer together.

0: wish there were a radio way up in heaven so I could say hello to Mother every day.
1: I didn't know you could sing.
0: Was I singing? I thought I was dancing. What the devil's going on in here?
2: Frank, baby!
0: Come on in. Take off your skin and rattle around in your bones. Come on in.
3: Major Hula, this really cuts me to the quick. Oh,
0: that's quite all right. His quick could use some cutting.
3: Well, let me have that. Where did this liquor come from?
1: Oh, shh. It's a secret.
4: Yeah, don't tell anybody. No, shh.
3: As your commanding officer, I insist.
0: Okay. You take 11 string beans, one onion, half a radish, and four bananas.
4: You mix it all up, and you let it soak for 6 weeks.
0: Days.
1: You better write this down.
0: Then you look around, you find the tallest tree, and you hang the stuff in an M&A bag. And you let it lay there for 18 weeks.
4: Days.
3: That tells you! From now on, anyone caught with any kind of intoxicating beverage will be severely disciplined.
0: Well, we'll drink to that.
1: Who was that?

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station where you never know what you're going to hear next. 88.3 The Saint, The Afternoon Escape with Monty. George Michael comes your way this hour. We have Ed Sheeran lined up, Rare Earth, and a free concert. That caught your attention, didn't it? I'll tell you all about it next on The Saint.

Ed Sheeran, Taylor Swift, Joker and the Queen on the station that plays anything. 88.3 The Saint. The Afternoon Escape with Monty and a free concert heads your way. 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

0: Jigsaw Sky High on the station, where you never know what you're going to hear next. 88.3 The Saint. Monty on the After 8 Escape with a free concert coming your way. Sunday, the 12th. We're talking all afternoon into the evening at the Galloway Jazz Fest. Right outside of Saratoga, from noon to 9, you're going to recognize the hosts. We've got our own Darren Scott, Crossroads of Jazz every Saturday, 12 to 3. Our own Jay Hunter, he does Jazz 2K Saturday into Sunday. And they're going to be up on stage for free music for you. It's the Galloway Jazz Fest on the 12th, noon to 9. 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LFO, Summer Girls, next on The Saint.
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4: 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That's at 11:30 to 12. And then we have Michael Benedict and Botitude from 12:15 to 1:15. The Tariq Shaw Quartet from 1:30 to 2:30. Out of the Box from 2:45 to 3:45. 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The Hot Club of Saratoga from 6:30 to 7:30. And closing out the night is the Brass Machine from 8 to 9 p.m. All local talent. 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There is food and beverage for purchase there. 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

0: Ryan Donovan here, inviting you to join me this Saturday morning from 6 until 10 a.m. for Moments to Remember with your song requests from the 50s, 60s, and 70s right here on 88.3 The Saints.
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Gwen Stefani, Make Me Like You, Doobie Brothers keeps you running on the station where you never know what you're going to hear next. 88.3 The Saint. 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I'll tell you who is blowing out candles on the cake and how you can get a birthday shout out as well. It's on the way after Phil Collins on The Saint.

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0: Pharrell Happy on the station where you never know what you're going to hear next. 88.3 The Saint. Welcome to the Afternoon Escape with Monty. Big birthday shout-outs today. Taking another trip around the sun. At 86 years young, Ringo Starr. And if you are also celebrating a birthday, you got candles to blow out. Happy birthday to you. I'd love to get your favorite songs on, whether it is a Beatles song, or maybe you want something from the 80s, 90s. How about the latest and greatest? Maybe from Ed Sheeran. Hey, your birthday, your songs. Let me know what you want, and if you want a shout out, anytime at WVCR.com.
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station where you never know what you're going to hear next. 88.3 The Saint, The Afternoon Escape with Mozzie. Rick Astley coming up this hour. Commodores, Yaz, and anything else that tickles your fancy, let me know at WVCR.com.

Spice Girls taking us back to when I had hair and gas was about a dollar a gallon. There's Too Much from 1997 on the station that plays anything. 88.3 The Saint. If you want to go back to those lovely times from the 1990s, I've got a show you don't want to miss. I'll tell you about it after Rick Astley on The Saint.

the shoe shine stand at the airport, and the guy goes, "Hey, man, your shoes look bad. Hop up here, I'll fix you up." Okay, my shoes look bad, but is that really an acceptable way to drum up business by insulting me? I've never walked in front of a clothing store and have the guy standing out front going, "Get your raggedy butt in here. You ought to be ashamed of yourself walking around town looking like that. Comb your hair, you bum." I was at the mall the other day. I saw a shoe store had a big sign up that said, "Semi-annual fall sale." Fall comes once a year, according to my calendar. I bought a pair of sneakers. I think I got a good price. I put $50 down and I'm paying $5 a month for 60 months. That's where they get you. You ever go to Payless shoe store? Payless, they're all right, right? They're okay if you go in the morning when it's still sort of organized. You know what I mean? You go later in the day, it looks like the Three Stooges had a shoe fight in there. Lids and boxes all over the place. I prefer like Foot Lock. We got to point to the shoe up on the wall to the guy. "Yeah, hey, I like this shoe here. Do you think you just go in the back room and screw around about 20 minutes? Play video games or whatever the heck it is you do back there? How big is that warehouse back behind that door?" Like he's getting on the forklift and driving for miles. Just looking for my sneakers. Last time the guy comes out, and he comes out to me, he's got two boxes. He said, I don't have a size 10, but I have an 8.5 and an 11. Really? Well, I'm pretty sure the 8.5s will hurt my feet. Yeah, because last time I got 8.5s, both my feet hurt constantly. But maybe I get the 11s and stuff newspapers up into the toes. Or maybe I got to buy those tube socks over there. They say the fit size is 6 through 12. And just flap the unused portion underneath my foot. Would that be a recommendation, Mr. Referee? Just blow the whistle twice if the answer is yes. 6 through 12, the socks fit. Shaquille O'Neal and I wear the same socks. I was looking at a pair of shoes in the shoe store, and they had this pair of shoes was secluded from the other shoes on the stand, something like this, right? And I'm just looking at them, trying to figure out why they're all separated. And the guy comes up and says, "That's a great shoe. That was the first shoe ever designed specifically for walking." Right there, as if the sandals Moses wore were designed for racquetball. And Galileo, he wore cross trainers all around town. I asked the guy, "See, you be getting those belts in that are designed to hold up your pants? Have they invented that yet, sir?" I bought a belt the other day. I bought a reversible belt. When I was a kid, my dad had a reversible belt. I remember one side was brown and the other side was a whip. Yeah. I remember. I like brown. That was my preference. I thought he looked good in brown. A lot of young guys these days, they're not wearing any belts at all, right? You've seen them, they have their pants hanging down low so everybody can see their underwear. That's supposed to be sexy. That's what I've been told. And I agree, but you know what I like to do sometimes? I like to put my pants on first, then I like to put my underwear up over my pants. Then I pull my underwear down a little bit in the back and give people a peek at my pants. I think that's sexy. You know, I like to wear both of my shoes on the same foot. I think that's sexy. I can pull it off because one of them's an 8.5 and one of them's an 11. I like the Gap. I like shopping at the Gap. One reason I'm still a 34 waist at the Gap. Yeah, not everywhere, but at the Gap I was a 34 regular fit for a long time. Then I was a 34 relaxed fit for a while. Then I was a 34 easy fit. Now I'm a 34 loose fit. But I'm still a 34. Got to buy size 40 underwear for some reason. Is that a different system altogether? Get the 34s on. This is all wrong. It's like a tourniquet.

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0: Honey Drippers, See You Love on the station where you never know what you're going to hear next. 88.3 The Saint. The Afternoon Escape with Monty. Earlier in the show, I had Spice Girls' Too Much from 1997. And if that doesn't take me back to summer vacation, before we were thinking about college, no mortgage, no internet, and I did have a crush on all the Spice Girls, especially Posh. 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
1: Hey, what's going on? 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Got a very special event going on this weekend in Galway. By the way, that's in Saratoga. Keith Prey. He is one of the founding members of the Galway Jazz Festival. 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
2: 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That's at 11:30 to 12. And then we have Michael Benedict and Botitude from 12:15 to 1:15. The Tariq Shaw Quartet from 1:30 to 2:30. Out of the Box from 2:45 to 3:45. 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The Hot Club of Saratoga from 6:30 to 7:30. 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
1: I'm David Lombardo, and you're listening to WCNY's The Capitol Press Room. In the first half of the show, we'll speak with retiring Assemblymember Will Barclay, an Oswego County Republican who served as minority leader for six legislative sessions here in Albany. We'll talk about following in his father's professional footsteps, the lessons learned from losing a competitive special election in 2008, and how he navigated a working relationship with the Assembly Speaker, a Bronx Democrat. And then we'll talk with the head of the New York Bar Association about changes to the rules governing advertising by lawyers who have historically had to wait to contact prospective clients. And finally, we'll get to know Brian Romero, a Queens Democrat who won a primary for an open assembly seat in June and will be headed to the Capitol in January. It's all coming up right here on WCNY's The Capitol Press Room.
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1: After more than two decades in the state assembly, including six sessions as leader of the Republican conference, Oswego County Republican Will Barclay is trading in life at the Capitol, so we're checking in for an exit interview to explore the decision to leave and reflect on his time in the assembly. So your father was a well-known fixture in Albany, serving two decades in the state Senate, including as a GOP leader, and someone with that upbringing either runs in the opposite direction of that or follows in the footsteps. You clearly went the latter route. How come? Were there expectations or something like this? Was it something that always appealed to you?
5: Not at all, really. I'm the youngest out of five kids. I didn't know what I wanted to do when I got out of college. My father was an attorney. I looked and said, oh, it looks like he's, you know, has a good, happy career. So I decided to go to law school. I did like politics. I used to follow him around. He was in the Senate from 64 to 84. So my older siblings were either off of college or away. So I was usually the last one around. So I went to a lot of events with my father. So I think something there gave me sort of the political bug. But that being said, I never really had any plans on running for political office. And I know you hear this probably from a lot of elected officials, but at the time, I actually was recruited to run it. And it was because it was redistricting. The counties are split up. Oswego and Onondaga was made up of the district. And I had a relationship on both those counties. So people came and asked if I wanted to run. So that's kind of how I ended up. But it wasn't something I had any grand design on. Certainly nothing my father encouraged me to do. He wasn't opposed to it, of course. But it wasn't like someone in this family is going to have to run for political office at some point.
1: Well, what was it like then taking on that front-facing political role? Because as you said, you're one of the youngest or youngest in the family, so I imagine not a lot of speaking time at the dinner table, so maybe not a chance to shine there. And if you're interested in politics, maybe you want to take more of a back seat, behind-the-scenes approach. So what was it like being out front, and was it something that came natural to you?
5: Well, again, as I said, I wasn't really planning on running for elected office. I had worked on campaigns, so I knew a little bit something about the political machinery and how to get elected. But I really ran, Dave, because my oldest son was 2 years old. My younger son was just born, and I'm the eighth generation of my family to live on the same property.

0: they're the ninth generation, but I wanted to see if I could make a difference, and I wanted to see if I could do something that would keep them in the area. So that was sort of what pushed me over the edge to actually make the decision to run. You know, I thought I'd do 6 years in Albany. I never thought I'd end up doing what turned out to be 24 years. But when I got down here, I really found that, one, I liked politics. I liked trying to build a better community, make New York State better. I liked doing all that. I really liked the other members of the conference and even across the aisle. And I liked the people I worked with, the staff. So it was like something that I guess I didn't really anticipate, sort of the friendships and the connections I'd make in Albany. I always hoped I could do something good for my community. But those connections and friendships I made probably kept me in Albany longer than I maybe initially thought I would be.
1: We hear from new members often, oh, I support term limits, this isn't going to be my career. And then you talk about how life happens and you might end up in a different direction. Ultimately, when you look back at your time, do you think the legislature is best served by the current system, which allows someone to spend, you know, if you're Dick Gottfried, 5 decades here? Or do you think it would be better if there was forced turnover, that it wasn't just up to the voters to kick people out?
0: Well, it is funny how your perspective changes, because I think when I initially ran, I thought term limits were a good idea, but it's kind of hard for me to defend term limits after, you know, we'll be serving 24 years in the assembly. And there's no doubt getting new blood and energy into any organization is helpful, but there's also great institutional knowledge for people that have been there for a long time. There might be some sort of in-between amount that kind of makes sense for term limits. I wouldn't want them ever to be something so short that all the institutional knowledge is held by staff. I mean, elected officials should be the ones negotiating and making the decisions. And so, again, I think new blood's great, Dave, but at the same time, you know, again, I was here for 24 years, and I think I was able to use that institutional knowledge that I had to make myself a better legislator as time went on. So I guess it cuts both ways, I guess, ultimately what I'm saying. But the only thing I wouldn't ever support is short, like 6 years, I think is probably too short of term limits. If they wanted to do 12 or something like that, you know, I could possibly be open to something of that nature.
1: Well, let's talk about then the decision to leave at this point. What was the driving factor, and how were you influenced by the restrictions on outside income that are set to take effect, if they actually do take effect?
0: Well, that wasn't the driving force. I wouldn't say it didn't play a role. So as you know, and now a number of years ago, when they did the pay raise, one of the caveats of the pay raise, you couldn't earn more than $35,000 of outside income. That did affect me. But really, my thought came to, I'm 57 years old. One, I felt like I had done everything I probably could do in Albany in the confines that I was in. So I felt like success in that regard. I felt like I put my time into, again, try to help the community. And I either could stay in, I suppose, if the people would have me and reelect me, or it was time for me to maybe try to do something else while I'm still relatively young. So that was really the driving force for me. But yeah, I wouldn't lie and say outside income didn't play a role in it, but I wouldn't say it was a driving thing that made my decision.
1: Sticking with the outside income restrictions, though, do you think that is going to be influential in the shape of the legislature we have moving forward? Or are we already past the point where the vast majority of lawmakers have outside income in excess of that $35,000 threshold, and it's not that big of a deal?
0: Yeah, I mean, the fact that the pay has been increased substantially, it was, what, $79.5 for a long, long time, and then it really increased substantially. I think that a lot of people think you can make it, I guess, a decent living in the legislature and you don't need the outside income. So I think that has a big driving force of not having a lot of people with multi-careers in there. Certainly the cap's going to do that. But I think that number of people earning outside incomes already shrunk
1: yep.
0: pretty substantially. I don't support it. I think it's a bad idea because I think it makes everybody beholden to leadership. When you have just one source of income, you obviously want to protect that income. So you may not be willing to take political risk. You certainly look to leadership to try to help you get reelected. I think it limits backgrounds, certainly, people that might come from different backgrounds and have different knowledge bases. I think now it's mostly, you know, people that are going to be involved in government, obviously. But I also do think it strengthens leadership's ability to hold over a member that might not be there if they were, you know, had income from other sources.
1: Well, during the final day of session, Assembly Speaker Carl Hastie, a Bronx Democrat, offered a very tender remarks about your relationships and his feelings about you leaving the chamber. I can't imagine you anticipated something like that when you first got elected almost a quarter of a century ago, then Speaker Sheldon Silver running the chamber. I don't think he was going to offer the same heartfelt goodbye. So I'm curious, how did that friendly working relationship come together with Speaker Hastie?
0: Yeah, I would say I don't think Speaker Silver was a warm and fuzzy guy.
1: No.
0: That would probably be giving me a big hug on my way out the door. But well, Carl Hastie and I, we started close. I think he was a term ahead of me. So I knew him a little bit before we both got into leadership. We both had offices on the fifth floor of the LOB. So I had some relationship going in. But I think our friendship and mutual respect for one another really began when I became leader, because there's a lot of conversations that go on between the speaker and the leader, and you got to have a level of trust and respect of, you know, each, it goes both ways, of one another, knowing that you can have a frank conversation and you're not going to immediately go out there and discuss that conversation with everybody. And you just have to have a level of trust. I think that we went through a few difficult things. Redistricting was a really tough thing to have to go through. And I think we just built sort of a relationship through some of those more difficult times that we could trust one another. And I think, again, it was based on mutual respect. So I think a lot of the speaker, he was always very straightforward with me and always had kept his word when he said he would. And I tried to do the same with him. And so I appreciate that leadership style and the relationship we had.
1: If you hadn't had a good relationship with the speaker, what would that have meant for your members and maybe the chamber operations more broadly?
0: Yeah, you know, the one thing I just want to point out, David, even though we had a relationship of mutual respect, there were times we certainly disagreed, and we disagree very strongly. And I don't want to give anyone the impression that I would just roll over for the speaker if, you know, the circumstance called for that. I didn't. We stuck up for our conference best.
1: No, we can speak to hours and hours of debate that would suggest that you guys did not just roll over most of the time.
0: Thank you.
1: There are plenty of members who would say, those darn Assembly Republicans kept debating my bills.
0: Right. So very accurate. So, you know, we have a role to play down there. What was your original question? Now I'm laughing about the debate.
1: What would be the consequence of not even having that good of a relationship? Oh. Because I think there's an understanding that you probably helped members get a lot of local bills through, help maintain some decorum that maybe wouldn't have existed without that bond. Things could have been meaner.
0: Well, they were. I mean, I witnessed that. Interestingly, when we started with Speaker Silver, I'm not trying to just kick Speaker Silver, but I think we maybe had one computer per office. The staffing levels were really unbalanced between the majority and the minority. So over time, you know, the relationship, you do build on that. And that, because we had that relationship, I was able to go to the speaker and say, this is only fair that our conference gets some of the resources of the majority. Why is it that way? And he'd give me a good audience. I wouldn't say we got on parity level, but certainly I think he was trying to be fair to the extent that he could get away with doing that with his own politics that he has in his conference. So there's no doubt. You know, I always said, just because we disagree politically doesn't mean we have to be disagreeable to one another. And I really do believe that the 103 majority members out there, I maybe come close to agreeing politically with four or five of them. For the most part, you know, the shift left, I don't agree at all with them politically. But I will say, you know, I have a lot of respect. And I also look at people are trying to represent their constituents and as best they can. And their constituents tend to be, from a political perspective, very different than some of our constituents in our conference. So I try to start with that understanding. And then I always want to just play the cards I had. That's also important. You know, I think some people think you get in there and blow things up and it's going to change the world. I'm not of that mindset. I really thought we have a role as a minority. These are the cards we have. And we have to play these the most effectively that we can to actually have an impact on policy in New York State.
1: And after a quick break, we'll continue our conversation with Assemblymember Will Barkley, an Oswego County Republican who led the Assembly Republican Conference for six sessions before stepping away from the leadership post earlier this year, after announcing they would not be seeking re-election this fall. 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
1: I'm David Lombardo, and you're listening to WCNY's The Capital Press Room. We're continuing our conversation with Assemblymember Will Barkley, an Oswego County Republican who served six sessions as the Assembly Republican leader before stepping down from the post earlier this year after announcing that he would not seek re-election this fall. We're conducting his exit interview, and we'll pick up our conversation discussing whether the relationship between Albany Democrats and Republicans is actually demonstrably better than the experience of Democrats and Republicans at the federal level.
0: Well, in some respects, I think New York's a different animal than D.C. Obviously, we have one-party rule in New York State. Democratic registration is, you know, way outnumbers Republican registration. I think if things were maybe a bit closer, things could get a bit more contentious because obviously there's a lot to lose.
1: Like what we saw with the state Senate when it was up for grabs.
0: Exactly. Yeah, and how crazy that actually was. I do like to think some of it is a result of good relationships and friendships across the aisle. I hope that happens somewhere in the national level. But also the other big thing is that the amount of media attention on the federal level, I think, makes things more contentious sometimes versus what it would be on the state level that allows cleaner or friendships, I suppose, or a more open relationship with the other side.
1: Who are your friends in Albany on the Republican and Democratic side? Who do you fraternize with? Who do you like to hang out with? Who do you invite to your office after a long day of debating bills?
0: To talk more policy in my office? Is that what you're suggesting to?
1: At least that's the guise of the invite.
0: Well, you know, as I said, I was young when I started. I was 32 when I started. I was always the youngest guy in the room. That was another reason I thought I might need to leave, because I turned out I started being the oldest guy in the room. So I used to be good friends with, you know, Brian Cole, Bob Oakes, Jim Hayes. I don't know if those names all ring a bell, but
1: first
0: I was sort of the young guy in that group. And then as they left, I became the old guy. But then, so I'm friends with Ed Ross, certainly is good friend, and I'm thrilled he's replaced me as leader, minority leader. He's going to do a great job, or is doing a good job. So that group, I would say Ed Roth, Phil Palmisano, my friend Gary Finch, when before he left and passed away, he was probably one of my closest friends. Tom O'Mara in the Senate, like Leader Wirtz, a good friend. So, I mean, it's not surprising, but it's pretty wide breadth of people, but that's, you know, my closest friend probably.
1: In 2008, you ran in a special election for the state Senate and lost by a few percentage points in a seat that Democrats hadn't held for a century. You were probably the victim of a blue wave, considering Democrats lost control of the seat immediately when it was up for grabs in 2010. Have you ever experienced a career setback like that before? And if not, how did that influence you moving forward?
0: Well, I try to block that out of my memory, Dave, but I appreciate you bringing that up. But
1: sure.
0: It was a good lesson. First of all, that was a Republican district. It was definitely an upset that I lost. So, one, it gives you a little humility. You realize that elections can be fickle things. You have to really pay attention to your constituency and make sure you're being responsive to that. I'm not saying those were the whole reasons why I lost, but there's a lot of reasons why it didn't come together. But it did. I think it made me probably more responsive elected official, and certainly humbled you a little bit. There's no doubt about that. And so before I became leader, I ran the campaign team for the Assembly Campaign Committee, and that helped me a lot, you know, sort of understanding how messaging can be very effective in those races. And frankly, since that time, we've copied a lot of things that Democrats did to me during that Senate race. So, I mean, no one likes to lose. I wouldn't say I'd want to go back and do that all over again, but it probably made me a better elected official and also probably made me a better politician on the political side, too.
1: Was it hard to go back to the Assembly after that? Because I could imagine a world in which you say, screw this, I don't want to do this. I can make more money as a full-time practicing attorney, have less strife in my life. I don't have to be vulnerable like this again. I mean, was there that consideration at all? And if there was, how did you decide to keep going?
0: Well, first it was a special election, so I had I wasn't like losing my seat, so I still had the seat.
1: You chose to run again, though, in the fall, yeah.
0: It did. Yeah, it wasn't going to. It's funny. All those things you just explained, Dave, those certainly were emotions that I had. And I would say, why am I doing it? But I decided to run again. And memories, I guess, are short. And that situation sort of faded from my mind. And I was able to focus on what I wanted to try to accomplish in the Assembly. And obviously, it hurts. It's acute when it happens. But after a month or so, sort of faded in the background a little bit. And I wanted to renew my efforts again to try to drive public policy in a more, in my mind, a better direction than it had been then. And that was always my motivating factor for running for re-election.
1: Well, let's talk about your experience in the legislature, because I think it's pretty well known that the most influential aspect of the Assembly Republicans, given the dynamic in the chamber, is their bully pulpit of sorts and their ability to use their speeches, their public remarks, their press to try to sway policy. But you also have the ability to get certain bills through, typically things that are more locally oriented. You can also bring back resources in the context of the budget. Where do you feel like you were particularly effective as first a rank and file member? And then how do you think you were effective as a leader?
0: Well, as a rank and file member, again, anybody, especially as a Republican, has to work with their colleagues to try to get anything accomplished. So I think I tried right away to build relationships, not only with other Republicans, that was sort of a natural, but across the aisle where I had to do. And I did build good relationships, particularly where it starts is usually on the local level with your fellow delegation members. And so some of that stuff we were able to get done wasn't really based on partisan, it was more geographic region. And so that was, I think, a good way to operate because we disagreed on a lot of things. There were some things local that we really agreed on that we worked together. My district at the time was a lot different, too. I had the western half of Onondaga County, so I shared a lot of territory with Democrats. You know, they surrounded me, essentially. So that those relationships worked, and when we needed to get something done locally, I would work with that delegation to get it done. As I became more senior and as leader, obviously, the way I tried to work with the speaker or any of the chairs of the respective committees or whatever, I don't know how to express it. I try not to be unreasonable on things. Again, politics always plays a role, and I want to make sure our conference was first in my mind and that we could get everything that we need to get done and get. But at the same time, I understand some pragmatic parts of politics that you can't think you're going to get the world. You have to be patient in that. Try to say, you know, I'm going to get statewide legislation passed, and if we don't get this, I'm going to shut the place down or something like that. It's not realistic in the circumstance that we were in. So I try to just use that type of attitude going in. It seemed to be effective. The big thing you were talking about, though, is the bully pulpit, and I try to use that as leader the best I could. So we try to do a lot of, we did a lot of press conferences with the Senate Republicans. I thought that gave us a stronger voice when we did that. That's probably one of the biggest changes, obviously, when the Senate went from majority to the minority. Their priorities shifted to some degree where they could align more with us as the Assembly Republicans. So we ended up doing a lot more press together. That I think gave us a stronger, louder voice.
1: Do you feel like you have any unfinished business from your time in the legislature? Is there a bill or a development of some sort that you always had been hoping to get across the finish line and just fell short?
0: Well, there's a number of bills. Anyone, there's small bills. You know, there's this rural roads bill that has been a thorn in my side forever that doesn't, low maintenance roads, they don't have to maintain them if they're not used a lot. And that's a big issue, believe it or not, in our area. And I was able to get a pilot program through for one town, but I wanted to get it statewide legislation passed. So I wasn't able to get that. But I mean, I don't want to oversell. That's not a huge deal. The one thing I hope, and it seems like it's heading in the right direction, I'm going to continue to even advocate for after I'm out. One of the successes I had, and it wasn't just me, it was a team effort, but it was keeping the nuke plants open. I represent Oswego County. And being able to keep Fitzpatrick open was a big, big win for us. Now we're moving on to the next level where we'd like to, you know, build another nuke plant or multiple nuke plants in Oswego County. So that's something I want to remain active in and advocating for. And, you know, things look like with the governor's support, looks like hopefully we're heading in that right direction.
1: Well, we've been speaking with Assemblymember Will Barclay. He is a Oswego County Republican who's hanging up his time in public service after more than two decades here in the Assembly. Assemblymember, thank you so much for making the time. I really appreciate it.
0: Yeah, thank you.
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1: Back in June, as part of a simplification of the rules governing attorney advertising, the state courts relaxed restrictions on the ability of lawyers to solicit new clients, specifically removing a restriction on when they could pitch clients following an incident that might be the crux of a new case. For more on the update, we're joined by New York State Bar Association President Taya Graves. Welcome back to the show.
9: Thank you so much. Happy to be here.
1: Well, let's begin with the premise that the state has rules, historically lengthy rules, governing attorney advertising and solicitation. What is the court system's interest in regulating what might be a standard, unregulated practice in pretty much any other business?
9: Well, let's start from the broader picture, Dave. Our court systems are the ones responsible for licensing and as it relates to kind of generally professional ethics with the bar, right? We have a grievance system that's set up by departments, and then we have the court that puts together and these rules. So in other jurisdictions, the bar associations would do that. They're mandatory bar associations, but we're not a mandatory bar. We're a voluntary bar. And so we work with the unified court system when these rules are being promulgated. So that's big picture as to kind of the why, right? Because people may be wondering, well, why are the courts doing this? Why aren't the lawyers doing it themselves? So let's start off there, right? That's how it's set up from a licensing perspective and the regulatory aspect of it. So then more specifically, why rules? Well, why are there rules for anything, right? Rules serve a few purposes. One, it's how do you do what you're supposed to do, right? People have to understand why they do what they do, how they're supposed to do what they're doing. Are there time frames? Are there requirements? And so rules in this instance allows lawyers, all lawyers, to know what they need to do as it relates to professional ethics, right? What's the code of conduct? What are the right things you're supposed to do in order to make sure that you are doing your job, that the administration of justice is fair, right? Because we're a part of that. And also making sure that we're doing right by our clients, right? So these rules help everyone to understand, what are you supposed to do? What's the right thing to do? What are the things that advance justice and make sure that our clients are protected, but also that we're protected, that we know what we're supposed to be doing? So that's next picture, right? Sort of second level down. Rules as it relates to advertising. That's your specific question, right? Why is it relates to...
1: Yeah, we don't have rules for wedding photographers and what they can, you know, put out there.
9: Yeah, well, wedding photographers aren't licensed. We are. Doctors are licensed.
1: Give the Department of State enough time and we might be licensing them pretty soon in New York.
9: Well, we hope not. But because of the special responsibility as lawyers that we have, and there's a trust, right, that we are going to do the appropriate thing. Mm-hmm. So to make sure that lawyers do that, and going along with the broader point of why do we have rules generally, you know, these particular rules, as we've seen, these rules are a little outdated. And the removal of this 30-day ban is a part of the modernization effort. But historically, if we take a step back over 100 years or so, it was a bit unseemly for lawyers to advertise. And so there were a lot of rules around lawyers couldn't advertise at all. But as things have changed, like the reality has changed of what our practice is, how dispersed people are, and the ways of people getting information has changed. When the country was a lot smaller, it was easy to go to your next door neighbor and say, hey, do you know a lawyer, right? Someone that you can vouch for that will do right by me. But our communities are very large. Not a lot of people have come in contact with lawyers. And so advertising is a very important way for lawyers to be able to communicate to people who need to have services. So over the last, so after the people realized, you know, maybe advertising is a good thing. Then they made some changes to a lot of regulations around it because it was still considered, lawyers shouldn't be doing this, but we recognize that lawyers have to. But as things have progressed so much with the internet, TV, radio, people have so many more means of being able to get information. You know, these rules around advertising have become even more outdated. And there have been trends in many states, about 20 plus states, that have been looking more closely at these advertising rules and making changes to make them more streamlined and more efficient so that the lawyers have a better understanding and a clearer and simpler understanding of what they're supposed to be doing.
1: Well, one of those substantive impacts, though, is that restriction that currently exists on soliciting clients within 30 days of an incident. And I'm curious about the practical effect of that, because just in my commute alone, I saw multiple billboards encouraging people to contact XYZ firms. So how is that different than a specific solicitation for someone involved directly in an incident? I mean, does it have a practical effect?
9: Well, let's start off with what the rule was, right? So the rule under the New York Rules of Professional Conduct, it was Rule 7.3E. This is what's changed. There was no solicitation relating to a specific incident involving potential claims for personal injury or wrongful death. It shouldn't be disseminated before the 30th day after the date of the incident. Then there was another provision that said if a filing needed to be done within 30 days of the incident itself, no unsolicited communication shall be made before the 15th day after the date of the incident. So that's the rule that has changed. And it's very specific. This is if you're involved like in a personal injury or wrongful death matter. Mm-hmm. The advertising you're seeing is probably a lot more general than that.
1: Well, that's what I mean. You mentioned specific incident, but I know if I have an accident or I get rear-ended, I'm going to think about that ad that I already saw. And while it wasn't specifically tailored to the incident that I am experiencing, there already was advertising that's influenced me. So that's why I was curious what you see as the practical effect of relaxing restriction on specific incidents, since there's already so much general advertising.
9: Well, the general advertising is general, right? This is something that would be a bit more targeted. So it allows attorneys who may have some information or have come in contact with individuals who may need someone, now they can directly say, well, hey, if you do need my services, this is what you can do. This is how I can help. So that specific restriction around that direct solicitation with someone, in contrast to the more general one, that's what's been changed. So the lawyers can be more, they can reach out.
1: Yeah, what does that look like in 2026 and beyond? I mean, are we going to have online social media ads that are tailored to people who have searched, I was in a car crash, and how do I pay my bills?
9: Well, I don't know what it's going to look like. I mean, there, as you just identified, there are many channels.
1: That's what I would do if I was trying to find people.
9: Well, even though that could be a way, there still are rules, right? Go back to the rules. This 30-day time period has been removed. But that doesn't mean that the way that lawyers do outreach is not still, there's still rules around that. Right. So some of the things that still remain prohibitive, and this kind of goes back to a piece about what we're talking about, because I think you're saying, well, can't they just go out and use all these different channels, right, and bombard people with information? No, they cannot do that. So one, they can't make false and misleading statements. Two, they can't use coercion, duress, or harassment. And some people may think, you know, getting tons of emails from someone is a form of harassment. So this would manage that, right? You can't inundate people with information. You have to be more judicious in how you do outreach. You can do the outreach, but you have to be careful about how you do it. Lawyers still may not continue to solicit someone who's made it clear they don't want to be solicited, right? So if you say, no, I don't want you, then they can't keep going and, you know, they can't DM you, right? And say, hey, you know, what about me? And then lawyers still face restrictions on live person-to-person solicitations when the lawyer's financial interest is a significant motive for them doing outreach. This still has to be, I'm trying to assist you and give you information about services that are available. So these areas still provide some guardrails in how individuals can be contacted. And it still protects them because what the lawyer is giving is truthful information, targeted information. They're not going to inundate you with tons of stuff and be on many channels. They have to be more judicious in how they do the outreach to say, hey, I can help you.
1: Well, before we move on, let me reintroduce you for listeners just joining us. This is WCNY's The Capitol Press Room, and I'm speaking with New York State Bar Association President Taya Grays about updated to the advertising and soliciting rules and regulations for New York attorneys. Can we have literal ambulance chasers now under these new rules?
9: So ambulance chasers are what? People that follow the ambulance and they're like, hey, me, hey, me, hey, me.
1: But it's more of a metaphor. I'm curious now, could we have a literal one?
9: Well, I'm getting to that point, I would say no.
1: Okay.
9: Right? Because if someone does follow the ambulance and goes to the hospital, that person could be, like, if someone's asking you and you're like, I just had a concussion, I don't know what's happening, and they're asking you questions, that could be considered coercion, right? You're not in your right frame of mind to be able to make a decision. Or it could be seen as you're asking, like, the lawyer's trying to have someone make a decision under duress, right? So there still are these rules, like I said, that would prevent that type of behavior. So do they go to the hospital? Maybe. But they have to be mindful that if they take certain steps in talking to someone whose mental state of mind is not one in which they can make a decision, they could still fall under a complaint or still have a complaint filed against them for coercing someone or acting or trying to get someone to do something under duress.
1: And how does the individual benefit from ending these restrictions in terms of the timeliness of these? How does that individual benefit from potentially getting an attorney faster if someone's reaching out to them proactively?
9: So the prohibition, this time period was for plaintiff's attorneys. If you worked for, if you're in an insurance company, the insurance company could still do outreach to you and ask you to settle a matter. There was data that showed the insurance companies were actually more at an advantage, right? Because they could go and say, hey, I know you're in pain. You know, I know you want to get this over with. You know, let's just settle this matter, right? And an individual who's like, well, I don't know. I can't a lawyer hasn't reached, a lawyer can't speak to me during this time period.
1: But they could reach out to a lawyer.
9: If they were aware of the right lawyer to go to.
1: I think if you've watched enough TV or seen any ads, you know that you could hire a lawyer. You know that you don't have to go in to these conversations unarmed.
9: That is true. But if someone's calling you, it's your insurance company, mm-hmm. and they're saying, we can give you something right now, someone may not feel as inclined to get legal services. Or they may say, well, you know, my insurance company is going to handle this, right? So I think for most people, they want to do what's easy, right? If someone, they just went through something pretty horrible, an accident, they're out of work, they're healing, and the insurance company's like, we can take care of this for you, right? They probably aren't thinking about a lawyer, even notwithstanding that there are lots of ads all around, right? When I was, I'll say this as an example. It's in the criminal space, but I think it's an indication of people's mindsets. When I was a prosecutor, it was amazing how many people would talk to me, right? I would sit and have conversations with them. You watch lots of TV, and what do they say? Don't talk to police. Don't talk to prosecutors. You have a right to remain silent. I can't tell you how many people actually ended up saying things to me. And sometimes it was incriminating. And I'm like, oh, you know, I've told you, you have a right to remain silent. You have a right to an attorney. And they still want to speak, right? People may know that sitting here, right? There's no exigent circumstances. You're not in pain. You're in your normal mindset, right? But when you're in, when you're under pressure, right? When you're trying to think about, what am I going to do about my job, right? I have these bills that are coming. The hospital is asking me about stuff. You may not be thinking about a lawyer. You're thinking about what's in front of you, and someone is giving you an option to resolve that. You might just say, look, I'm just going to take it. But this allows attorneys to do some outreach to let people know, hey, you don't have to make that decision right away. You can wait. And I can help you think through what's the best way for you to be able to be remunerated for what has happened to you.
1: Well, unfortunately, that's all the time we have for this conversation. We've been speaking with New York State Bar Association President Taya Graves. President Graves, thank you so much for making the time. Really appreciate it.
9: You are welcome, Dave. So happy that I'm back and you asked me these questions about this. So take care.
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11: Hey, what's going on? It's Darren Scott, host of the Crossroads of Jazz every Saturday at noon. Got a very special event going on this weekend in Galway. By the way, that's in Saratoga. Keith Prey. He is one of the founding members of the Galway Jazz Festival. Hey, tell us about it.
12: We have a great day of jazz, all local artists, up in Galway, New York at the Cock and Bull Restaurant, which is a wonderful venue, so it's rain or shine. 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That's at 11:30 to 12. And then we have Michael Benedict and Boptitude from 12:15 to 1:15. The Tariq Shaw Quartet from 1:30 to 2:30. Out of the Box from 2:45 to 3:45. 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The Hot Club of Saratoga from 6:30 to 7:30. 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
1: I'm David Lombardo, and you're listening to WCNY's The Capitol Press Room. We're getting to know some of the new faces who will be serving in the state legislature in January, and in this episode, we're checking in with Brian Romero, a Queens Democrat who previously worked in the state legislature and won about two-thirds of the Democratic primary vote in June for an assembly seat in western Queens that will not be contested in November. Thanks for making the time, Brian, and congrats on your primary victory.
14: Thanks so much for having me, Dave.
1: So your pathway to representing the 34th Assembly District in the Western Queens began with your former boss deciding to run for the state Senate. And I'm curious, if the opportunity to run in an open seat like this hadn't presented itself, do you think you still would have run for the state legislature at some point, or would your career have taken you elsewhere?
14: Yeah, you know, it's kind of hard to tell. I know that following Trump's election, I felt a sense of duty to continue my work in advocacy. At the time, I was with JGR as our chief of staff. I actually left to go work for the state Senate for a year to work for State Senator Kristen Gonzalez, chair of the Internet and Technology Committee, which was very exciting. And, you know, we worked on things like regulating artificial intelligence and such. And in my mind, I was going to do one or two more years. I had always wanted to work in the state Senate and then go back to nonprofit. I actually, you know, part of the reason why I went from nonprofit to government was to learn more of how it's done in Albany and bring and share that knowledge back to the advocacy sector. So I don't think so, but the fact of the matter is that it did present itself, and I have over 5 years of experience in the state legislature, in the assembly, and in the Senate, strong relationships with the advocacy world and with this community that I grew up in and have served as well, as you said. So it felt like the right thing to do at the right time. I'm very excited and ready to hit the ground running.
1: Well, yeah, let's talk about that experience and how that's going to inform your work as a state lawmaker, because a lot of seats in the state legislature are filled by former staffers. And because you're going to be one of those lawmakers in January, what is that edge that you think that experience gives you? Is it in how to move a bill? Is it in just knowing where the bathrooms are? I mean, what is the edge that you think you might have over someone else?
14: Yeah, well, certainly knowing where the bathrooms are is always helpful. And yes, I think, you know, I did come into the state legislature and particularly the assembly having done nonprofit advocacy before that for a couple of years at the city, state, and federal level, which is also part of why JGR asked me to be your chief of staff, was because of my experience in Albany and in just moving legislation and or getting budget investments. But I have always approached this work as an activist, and I do still see that as my role, even as a state legislator. And so, yes, I have an advantage in that I understand the assembly, I understand the structure, I understand protocol, I understand the process of moving legislation forward, right? We got universal school meals done in the state budget and other issues because of that knowledge. So in that way, I feel very privileged and excited and grateful for that. And, you know, I think on the other hand, some may say, you know, you are or have been part of the establishment. Why would we have wanted you to be the one to take this seat? And so I think for me, that question, and even now speaking to you, sets up for me the intention that I want to come into the assembly with the same values and the same principles that I entered the assembly, which was as an activist, as an organizer, as a democratic socialist. And then, yes, I am supplementing all of that with the skill set that I have built over years in the legislature. And so I know the members. I know I have close relationships with some than others. I actually just met with the speaker, which was wonderful, and looking forward to working with him.
1: Was that a trip, having a conversation in this new capacity, having previously had a very different relationship, if one at all, as a staffer?
14: Yeah, I mean, I think the great thing is Speaker Hastie really knows the staff too. He knows his members, of course, but he was always very kind and generous with me as a chief of staff. And because I worked for JGR for so long, he just knew me from being around. So our meeting was great. He, you know, it was perhaps different maybe than other members. I won't say what we talked about, but yeah, I think it's a little different of a conversation, but nonetheless, it's odd. And what I will say, if it's okay, is that he said, the thing for you is you're going to have to transition from, which is true, being a staffer to being a member. That has been a little interesting, sort of seeing your face on literature and stuff is, yeah, odd.
1: Well, you said you still approach this as an activist, and I'm curious, mm-hmm. What does that look like in practice being a activist assembly member? What does that look like compared to how someone else might approach this job?
14: Yeah, that's a great question. I think for me, I always see the role of an organizer here in that, you know, there are legislators who come in and are starting to learn the process of how to move bills, maybe even what it means to work in coalition. And I've been doing that for years. And that's how I plan on approaching this role, is whatever legislation I champion or issues I support or really want to go to bat for, I'm excited to build relationships with the rest of my colleagues in the conference as an approach of organizing, to see where there's places that I can move them along and where there are places maybe I will understand over time because of their district, it won't happen that way. But also I'm excited to work with other organizers who are coming into the state legislature, who are also experienced in building broad coalitions from everywhere, from DSA, WFP, to even nonprofit groups and others. So that's really what I'm thinking about when I'm approaching it as an activist. But also, you know, I'm a big believer in direct action. I think it's important also to use the platform that we have to lift up the issues in every means that we can. During the time that I was chief of staff with JGR, I actually I got arrested for Gaza outside of Senator Jilla Brown's office because I believed firmly that we should not be engaging in genocide. And so that's still very much who I am and will be working as, while also appreciating that not every tactic and every strategy is going to be used all the time at every time, right? We're going to have to determine at what points, how we push things and where we put pressure and how we do that in a way that moves the issue forward, doesn't isolate the issue from maybe the conference, but really helps people understand and come along.
1: Well, yeah, I'm interested in that practical implementation of that activist ideal that you just laid out, because it's one thing to be pushing an issue. It's another to be the lawmaker who has to consider a whole host of other issues as well. And then at the end of the day is responsible for things like keeping the state government funded. And so is that something that you've already wrestled with as you think about your approach, or something that you think you really can't answer until that budget vote or that standalone bill comes before you and you have to figure out, well, here's where I stand for, but here's what I need to do to keep the lights on, or to this is the best possible version of this bill, for example?
14: Yeah, it's interesting. I feel like sometimes folks talk about either being a leftist or a socialist or even an organizer as almost sort of mutually exclusive from being pragmatic. But actually, we know and we've seen in the last mayoral election and even in this one that New Yorkers want us to focus on bread and butter issues, right? They want us to focus on making things more affordable. There are really, that's a very practical thing to get around, and there are real bills that we could move forward and advance that address that. It's not, they're not, you know, altruistic or anything. We, as an organizer, I do believe there are issues, there are root issues, there are problems, there are solutions, and luckily we're working in a legislature where there's capacity to draft legislation, advance legislation, and or get budget investments to address those issues. I think for me, the way that I think about it is my principles and values, where I come from, who I am, the community that I am excited to represent and serve, are very clear about the things that they want and that they believe in. They believe that ICE is absolutely harmful and that we must do more to protect our immigrant neighbors. They believe that universal childcare is something that they want to see fully funded and permanent, not a one-shot deal. You know, my neighbors also believe that we should have livable wages in our state and that we should have more housing where people can actually afford to live in. So even though my values of equity and justice and dignity as a socialist very much is going to inform the work that I do, I've spent years translating those values and principles into real legislative action and working with a conference that is very diverse, right? We got universal school meals done because we worked with Republicans. We worked with Democrats across the conference, across the state, from upstate, downstate, Long Island, not easy, Hudson Valley. And that's how I'm going to approach this work. I will continue to follow my principles and values on issues. And it's clear to anyone who knows my work and or my platform when I ran. And I'm looking forward to working with every member of the conference and every stakeholder to advance this work.
1: So if I was to close my eyes as you lay out your agenda, I would say a lot of that is reminiscent of things that we've heard your predecessor, Assemblymember Jessica Gonzalez Rojas, prioritize, and a lot of your platform that you have on your website are things that I might associate with her. So where do you see yourself deviating from your predecessor and former boss? Are there certain issues where you have a different position or maybe have a different approach? Or do you see yourself largely as a continuation of the ideology and priorities that she championed?
14: Yeah, I think the wonderful thing and why I worked so long for Jessica Gonzalez Rojas is because while she had her issue areas that she really led on for years, where we even overlapped healthcare, sexual health, there was also issue areas that she hadn't worked on, but she was open to learning more about. And if there was applicability to her district, she was all hands on board. So one of those things were like improving mental health access in schools. And so that is something I brought to her, and we talked about more, and she heard and asked about when she went on school tours. And it just became very clear that across the state and across the country, obviously, we have a youth mental health crisis. And so she understood, as I did for years, that increasing our workforce in schools and investing more in mental health was a way to address those issues. I'm going to continue that work, but largely mental health issues are something that is very near and dear to me. I am a social worker by training. I did psychotherapy for several years before moving into policy work. I worked with people who have addictions and diverse mental health issues. And so that's going to be a major focus of mine. We've done some stuff in the state budget previously, but I think there's a lot more that we need to do to improve mental health access, parity, and equity in our state. That's an issue I'm going to really, really lead on. And food insecurity, we will very much align on. I was very happy to draft a lot of the bills and work on all the bills that she has carried, and I hopefully will inherit, whether that's increasing the SNAP minimum benefit or establishing a state version of SNAP for undocumented folks. So those issue areas we overlap in, certainly. I think back to sort of education, I will say one thing that's very important to me, and I've spoken to the mayor of New York City about, Zohra Mamdani, is addressing student homelessness. I think a lot of folks now sort of who've heard my story know that at a young age, my family and I were homeless because we could not keep up with costs. So the concept of affordability is not abstract to me. I lived it and suffered from a city and a state that didn't make things more affordable for working families. So I'm really invested in addressing student homelessness by means of increasing investment in our schools on that issue that will trickle down to New York City, hopefully in other localities. But the other thing that I would say, and this is also from the time that I worked with Senator Gonzalez, was it is very clear to me, and under her leadership even more so, that artificial intelligence can be a real threat to so much in our society. And I was very excited to work with Senator Gonzalez on her work on regulating AI. There's a lot more that we need to do in very specific ways. And so that's another issue area that I really want to address and work on, among the other issue areas that you can tell from GGR's bills introduced are bills that I will work on too that have local significance, like addressing human trafficking.
1: We've been speaking with Brian Romero. He is the winner of the Democratic primary in the 34th Assembly District in the western part of Queens and the presumptive next representative for the district. Brian, thank you again for making the time, and congrats on the primary victory.
14: Yeah, thank you so much for having me, and I'm looking forward to more conversation.
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1: Yeah, this album is dedicated to all the teachers that told me I never amount to nothing. To all the people that lived above the buildings that I was hustling from that called the police on me when I was just trying to make some money to feed my daughter.
2: Yeah, yeah.
1: And to all my peoples in the struggle, you know what I'm saying? It's all good, baby, baby.
2: Check it, check it.

On November 13th, Felix Unger was asked to remove himself from his place of residence. That request came from his wife. Deep down, he knew she was right, but he also knew that someday he would return to her. With nowhere else to go, he appeared at the home of his friend Oscar Madison. Several years earlier, Madison's wife had thrown him out, requesting that he never return. Can two divorced men share an apartment without driving each other crazy?

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0: A Siena saint is someone who thinks of others before he or she thinks about his or herself. Compassion is one of the most important virtues a saint possesses. This is not a trait which a saint turns on and off based on how convenient it is for them to feel compassion, but rather a conscious decision to always try to reach out to a fellow human being when they need someone to hold on to. A saint is honest, not only with his or her friends, but also with themselves. They are humble to the point that they do not realize how much of a saint they are until someone points it out to them. A saint is selfless, willing to give up a meal, a night out, or an extra hour working on a paper if someone that they know needs help. A saint does not have to be coerced into doing the right thing and takes it upon themselves to help others realize what the right thing is. A saint listens more than they talk, knowing that sometimes the biggest thing a person will get out of a friend's advice is knowing that the friend took the time out of their day to be there to listen. We encounter saints every day on our campus. They always seem to have a smile on their face when they say hi to us. They make us laugh when they see that we are upset. They know what makes us happy, and they are open about how much they care about us. A true Siena saint spreads Siena's spirit everywhere they go and can turn the gloomiest day into the brightest one. They fill us with happiness when they enter a room and make us want to follow them when they leave the room. Think about the saints in your life. You will find that they are around every corner at Siena College.
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See you then.

You know, I grew up in a time when you were allowed to drink and drive. You know, parents were allowed to have a beer while they were taking their kids on vacation somewhere. I remember that, you know, my mother going, kids, why don't you kids get your father a beer out of that cooler back there? It's hot up here. Now, come on, get your father a beer. He's going crazy. You know, there was no Prozac or Paxil back then. There was beer, and that's all we had to calm dads down. There was no air conditioning back then. You had a vent that blew on your legs. You sit there in the front, yeah, it feels good, Daddy. Open up the vent, I want to feel it. You know, cops would drive by, my dad would toast them. Hi, I got five kids in the back here. There were no flip tops to open up the beer. You had to run into the deli to get a can opener for your dad. Hi, I'm here with my dad. He doesn't have a can opener. He needs to open up his beer while we're driving to Lake George. All right, here you go, son. Give that to your father, and he can pop it open, and it's got a magnet on it. He can put it on his dashboard so it doesn't fall off on the floor, and he has to go rummaging around for it while he's driving, you know. It was, you know, because we took safe. It was safe. It was safe to drink and drive back then, you know. He had a magnet right there on the dashboard. You know, where's the can opener? Right there on the dashboard. There it is.

0: Hey, what's going on? It's Darren Scott, host of the Crossroads of Jazz every Saturday at noon. Got a very special event going on this weekend in Galway. By the way, that's in Saratoga. Keith Prey, he is one of the founding members of the Galway Jazz Festival. Hey, tell us about it.
1: We have a great day of jazz, all local artists, up in Galway, New York at the Cock and Bull Restaurant, which is a wonderful venue, so it's rain or shine. The festival is free and open to the public. Bring your lawn chairs. And we have a great lineup starting at noon with a student group, the Vinnie Murata Trio from Schenectady Community College. That's at 11:30 to 12. And then we have Michael Benedict and Boptitude from 12:15 to 1:15. The Tariq Shaw Quartet from 1:30 to 2:30. Out of the Box from 2:45 to 3:45. 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The Hot Club of Saratoga from 6:30 to 7:30. And closing out the night is the Brass Machine from 8 to 9 p.m. All local talent. 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

0: Okay, like, here we are at Peter's Donuts.
1: Oh, take off. We are not.
0: Three. We are.
1: Why?
0: Thanks for blowing it.
1: No, you're right. It's three.
0: No,
1: it's three in the morning and we're at, what? Whose donuts?
0: Peter's Donuts.
1: Oh, Peter's Donuts.
0: There, she's at the till now. She'll see us in a minute. Eh? You want your favorite donut?
2: Hey, over here.
1: Get us booted out.
0: Oh, good going.
2: Hey, over here for donuts.
0: Don't listen to him, man. He's a hoser.
1: What kind of donut you order?
0: A Kriller.
1: No, I want pineapple filled. Yeah. I like raised chocolate in the evening and pineapple overnight.
0: Okay, one pineapple filled donut.
1: Thanks.
0: And a 6-pack of Krillers.
1: A 6?
0: Yeah, for me. I didn't have any dinner.
1: And you're not going to have any breakfast either.
0: Oh, and 2 coffees, yeah. I'll make his black, and mine's triple sugar and triple cream.
1: Boy, go to the dentist. Okay, I have a topic.
0: Okay.
1: While we're waiting.
0: Go.
1: Okay, you know, okay, in the Great White North, it went metric, right?
0: Yeah.
1: Before anywhere else in the world, right?
0: Yeah.
1: So, like, a lot of people don't know how to figure out metric, right? Okay, so...
0: Me neither.
1: Okay, I'll teach it. So okay. There's a fast way, which is to double it and add 30, okay? So, like, if it's, let's say, on the radio it says, okay, so today it'll be cloudy and 5 degrees. So how do you do it? You double it, 5 is 10, you add 30. 30 yeah. And 10 is 40. It's the old 40 degrees. So when you say 5 degrees, 40.
0: Like, how many beers would that be if you want, like, a 6-pack in metric?
1: 6, 12, and 30 is 42 beers. 42 oh. Metric beers.
0: Well, that's good for me, eh?
1: Yeah.
0: Count me in on metric.
1: Yeah, and back bacon, if like normally you eat a pound, right?
0: Yeah.
1: So in metric, you double it as 2 and 30 is 32 kilos of back bacon.
0: Yeah, but what if the speed limit is like 50 miles an hour? Eh?
1: Yeah.
0: Then what do you do? Double it, 100 and add 30?
1: Yeah.
0: So you can go 130 miles an hour?
1: No, not miles. 130 kilometers an hour.
0: Would you get a ticket if you were going that fast?
1: No.
0: Well, that's good, because we're getting one now. Look.
1: Jeez. These donut places. The guy's got 10 tables in 3 spots.
0: Yeah, well, it was your idea to park on the
1: street,
0: Jose.
1: Take off. You drove. Let's go.
0: You go talk to the guy.
1: Give the cops donuts, and they won't give us tickets. Hey, cops, want donuts?
0: You pay for the donuts. I'll go talk to the cops.
1: All cops listen to this album. Don't give us tickets.
0: Yeah, at least not at a donut place, eh?
1: Come on, let's get out of here. We'll give you donuts if you don't give us a ticket.
0: Yeah, we'll mail them to you.
1: Jeez, again.
0: Let's get out of here.
1: These donut places.
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0: A Siena saint is someone who thinks of others before he or she thinks about his or herself. Compassion is one of the most important virtues a saint possesses. This is not a trait which a saint turns on and off based on how convenient it is for them to feel compassion, but rather a conscious decision to always try to reach out to a fellow human being when they need someone to hold on to. A saint is honest, not only with his or her friends, but also with themselves. They are humble to the point that they do not realize how much of a saint they are until someone points it out to them. A saint is selfless, willing to give up a meal, a night out, or an extra hour working on a paper if someone that they know needs help. A saint does not have to be coerced into doing the right thing and takes it upon themselves to help others realize what the right thing is. A saint listens more than they talk, knowing that sometimes the biggest thing a person will get out of a friend's advice is knowing that the friend took the time out of their day to be there to listen. We encounter saints every day on our campus. They always seem to have a smile on their face when they say hi to us. They make us laugh when they see that we are upset. They know what makes us happy, and they are open about how much they care about us. A true Siena saint spreads Siena's spirit everywhere they go and can turn the gloomiest day into the brightest one. They fill us with happiness when they enter a room and make us want to follow them when they leave the room. Think about the saints in your life. You will find that they are around every corner at Siena College.
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